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1: When musician and songwriter Sal Geloso moved to New Orleans, he did not have a plan.
2: And I was running away from everything, and I didn't want anything to kind of pin me down. I needed to just wander and figure some things out.
1: When he got there, he found a community of musicians, and he formed his band, Sally Baby's Silver Dollars. Coming up, you'll hear them perform, and Sal talks about how his wanderlust inspired this song, Souvenir.
2: You gather a lot of different things on the road, you know. Some of them are actual souvenirs, but I think the greatest souvenirs are, you know, the memories we hold.
1: We have a chat, and Sally Baby's Silver Dollars perform live today. I'm Raina Duras. This is World Cafe.
3: Now you could tell by the look in my eye.
1: And this is a song that I'm somehow still just as excited to hear as I was when it came out back in 2014. It's The War on Drugs, Red Eyes.

This is World Cafe. I'm Raina Duris. Picture a crowded bar in New Orleans. It is hot, it is humid, and crammed up on a tiny stage is a band. There are horns, drums, a stand-up bass, and at the front, a long-haired singer singing his heart out and telling stories. That's where you're headed today in this session from Sally Baby's Silver Dollars. That captivating front person is Salvatore Geloso, a wandering soul who found a home in New Orleans where he started out busking and where he fell in love with the region's music, culture, and history. Coming up, the band performs live and Sal talks about how they came together and about the big break they got after entering the NPR Music Tiny Desk Contest, which led to a legit Tiny Desk concert earlier this year. To kick things off, here's Sally Baby's Silver Dollars performing their song, Birds, in front of a live audience for World Cafe.

0: Live for World Cafe, Sally Baby Silver Dollars with Birds. I'm Rena Duras. Welcome to the World Cafe, everyone.
1: Well, thank you for having us here. Thank you.
0: Yes. Sal Geloso, we're going to start with you. You're the one who started this band. You're originally from New York.
1: Mm-hmm.
0: What took you to New Orleans?
1: I feel like destiny. Because it was never like a plan of mine. I'm terrible at making plans. Even, I think this is the second set list I've ever made in my life.
0: Thank you for doing that for us.
1: You know, I try to make everybody happy. Do the best I can. But yeah, I never planned on being down there. It just kind of happened. That's why I say it was fate.
0: Could you tell us a bit about those early days when you arrived in New Orleans?
1: I was trying to escape my life, and I was running away from everything, and I didn't want anything to kind of pin me down. I needed to just wander and figure some things out. So New Orleans is an interesting place to try to figure things out, because there's a lot of distractions, and I was a houseless person. I lived on the streets, and I drank, and somehow I found out that I could play music and make some money. And that kind of began my love for New Orleans music.
0: I know eventually one of the people that you found is Zach Valentine, who's playing bass back there. And this band that we see here really started when you connected with Zach, right?
1: Yes, this Silver Dollars band began pretty much after the pandemic. You know, I'm a little, I could be a little extra sometimes. And when I get mad, I let everybody know. And so, I don't know what I was upset about that day. You know, there's always something to be upset about, but I was sitting on the corner at one of my favorite cafes. I'm very much, a connoisseur of a good cafe, but there's not many left in the world, in my opinion. I feel like a true cafe, a true place where you could sit down and just, be able to let it out and see who strikes it up with you. But I had seen, Valentine around, you know, he had been coming through, and coming to some of the gigs. And he just happened to be at the cafe one day when somebody asked me a question like, "Sally, baby, would you ever get a band back together again?" And I was like, "Oh no, I wouldn't. I wouldn't. After all this, after the pandemic, no, I just want to play alone. I don't want to ever be in a band again. I'm not going to mess with any of that. The only way I would do that is if I found a bass player that would deal with all my nonsense, that would put up with all my crap, and that would help me get this band together. But I don't know who's crazy enough to do it." He literally stood up, and he says, "I am your guy." And I said, "Are you sure? Give me your number. Come over at this time and I'm going to sit and I'm just going to dump everything out of my brain. And if you could stand the fire, I might call you again." And I didn't scare him off.
0: If you're just joining us, I'm speaking with Sally Baby Silver Dollars on World Cafe. You've put out your debut self-titled EP, and the next song you're going to play for us is the first track on that EP.
1: Mm-hmm.
0: Tell us about The Fool before we hear it.
1: The Fool. Oh, I feel like, I myself, am just, I feel like at times, a silly little fool leaping into the unknown, my ode for the unlikely ones that are able to, bring forth much change because they just operate very differently. And that card in the deck, I feel like is always a good one when it comes up for me. I'm like, all right, I'm about to go on a trip. I'm about to go start something new. The Fool is coming out.
0: Well, let's do it. Live for World Cafe, Sally Baby Silver Dollars, The Fool.

performed live for World Cafe, The Fool from Sally Baby's Silver Dollars. It's from the band's self-titled debut EP. In a minute, Sal talks about how the NPR Music Tiny Desk changed everything for the band. That's next on World Cafe.

0: Welcome back to World Cafe. I'm Raina Duras, and today is a session with Sally Baby Silver Dollars recorded in front of a live audience. I was talking with front person Sal Geloso. There are folks listening right now who may know you from your NPR Tiny Desk concert earlier this year, but I want to go back to how that happened. In 2024, you entered the Tiny Desk contest, and you had to record a video of the band performing with a desk. You guys brought a table outside in front of your house, I think, and it was on the curb. What can you tell us about that day and recording that video?
1: Well, it was kind of last minute. I think that was the day before the deadline. That's like totally my style. Like, I'm like, oh man, all right, like let's, so it kind of just happened, spur of the moment. But, Zach, was like, all right, I'm going to bring all these mics and get all the things together and hauled it down to my house. We're in front of my little spot in the Ninth Ward. And, it was just kind of funny how it all came to be because, I didn't think that, it would create such a stir on the block, but it did. And, it kind of thwarted our plans a little bit because the video came out great. It was a vibe, but that became, a disqualifying factor in the fine print. You're not supposed to get other people in the shot, but you know, I'm in my own little world. I had no clue.
0: Yeah. You had neighbors coming over to like check it out. You can see them in the background.
1: Yeah. Everybody came out on the block. Everybody was like, what is happening over here? I'm like, we gotta see what's going on.
0: So you were runners up in that contest that year, even though you technically
1: silver medal.
0: Yeah. Perfect. Exactly. It's what you wanted the whole time. but you really caught the attention of the judges. They brought you back for a legit Tiny Desk concert. What was your experience like playing the Tiny Desk?
1: It was so surreal. I said, we actually made it here. But I liked that we had the way we made it was kind of like a strange little zigzag getting there. So I was really glad they brought us on. And I feel like that was, a really spectacular way to start the year. I feel like it's definitely put a lot of wind in our sails now to keep bringing this music outside of the city.
0: On World Cafe today, it's Sally Baby Silver Dollars. We've got more to talk about. We'll come back in a minute, but let's get back to some music. The next song you're going to perform for us is called Taxman. Where did this song come from?
1: I played this one with one of my little traveling partners from way back when. I think maybe it was 2009. I feel like shortly after I first found my way, down to New Orleans, I ended up going out west and made a bunch of friends out there that I played music with. And we absorbed into our little roving bands. I was maybe like 19 at the 20 at the time. And there was like this young fellow, I think Thaddeus was like 16 or 17, and he ran away from home. And he was playing this song on his mandolin. And we all loved it so much, and we were like, come join our band and come travel with us. And so it's one that I've played for a long time. A lot of the street bands, a lot of my other little peers would play this tune, but it's like many of the songs that were written by friends has kind of transformed over the years, but the message still remains the same.
0: Here is Sally Baby Silver Dollars, Taxman, live for the World Cafe.

0: On World Cafe, I'm Raina Duris. My guests today are Sally Baby Silver Dollars. You just heard them performing live, and I'm chatting with the front person of the band, Sal Geloso. What kind of New Orleans musical traditions are important to you to carry on in your music and when you're playing shows?
1: There's such a storytelling aspect of New Orleans music. I think one of my greatest New Orleans inspirations is Danny Barker that, you know, made a life in music. He came up north and up to New York, but, you know, he came back home to New Orleans and I feel like really helped preserve the culture by telling the stories, because he grew up in the French Quarters, and Danny Barker was from a Creole of color family, had knowledge of Louisiana Creole language and a lot of the carnival traditions that existed in that community in the 6th Ward and the 7th Ward, and really passed it down to a lot of musicians who now are in their 70s and 80s. They're playing at Preservation Hall, and they're the ones that are, you know, keeping that story alive in that direct way. Artists like Don Vappy and Dr. Michael Wyatt, Greg Stafford, they're all kind of the disciples of Danny Barker. So I feel like that's an important element of it all, because you got some killer musicians in town. And I say, you know, I ain't messing with all that, but, you know, you got to find your angle on it all. And I say, you know, that's what I'm good at is tell. I could keep talking all day, especially if I have coffee.
0: On World Cafe, I'm talking to Sally Baby Silver Dollars. If people are in New Orleans, I think usually on Thursday nights they can see you at BJ's Lounge. Is that right?
1: Usually a couple times a month.
0: Because I know the last song that you're going to play for us, it's from the new EP, and I know you've played it at BJ's before. Mm-hmm. Tell us about Souvenir.
1: Being a traveler and wandering around a lot, I feel like, you know, you gather a lot of different things on the road, you know. Some of them are actual souvenirs, but I think the greatest souvenirs are, you know, the memories we hold. I feel like, you know, so much of my life, I just did all the things I wanted to do. So I don't live with a lot of regret, luckily, you know. And so I feel like all my souvenirs are all the things that I've been able to share with people that hold significance.
0: On World Cafe, this is Sally Baby Silver Dollars Souvenir.

Sally Baby's Silver Dollars performing Souvenir for a live World Cafe audience. You can find that song on the band's debut self-titled EP. Big thank you to Sally Baby Silver Dollars for being on the show today. It was so much fun. I'm Raina Duras, back in a moment with more World Cafe.

Before that quick break here on World Cafe, you heard a session with Sally Baby Silver Dollars. That was recorded in front of a live World Cafe audience, and it's such a treat to actually see them on stage. You can really see how much they admire each other as musicians. The solos are so good. 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That's just one reason to subscribe to our YouTube. Here's Tracy Chapman now. Give me one reason.

0: Shake It Out. Florence and the Machine wrapping up this hour of World Cafe. Thanks again to Sally Baby Silver Dollars for the session this hour. And thanks to World Cafe producer Miguel Perez for his work on it. Also, shout out to all of our affiliate stations across the country who bring this show to you and our entire World Cafe team. We make this show at WXPN at the University of Pennsylvania in Philadelphia. My name is Raina Duris. 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
0: If you're listening to this and it's reminding you of something, another song or another artist, but you can't quite put your finger on what it is, coming up, I'll tell you what it might be that's ringing that bell, and you'll hear that new song from Charlie Crockett in its entirety. You'll also hear from this new band, Florence Road. I'll tell you which artist was a big influence on them. That's later this hour, plus new music from Arlo Parks. And Courtney Barnett.
6: Oh my God, just one thing at a time. Don't get why it's so hard to find.
0: All those tunes and more on the way. I'm Raina Duris. This is World Cafe. Right now, here's Elton John, Mona Lisa's, and Mad Hatters.

You are listening to World Cafe. I'm your host, Raina Duris. Charlie Crockett is a cowboy hat wearing Texas troubadour, but he's said many times that Bill Withers is a major influence on him. And maybe you can hear that yourself in this new song from Charlie. First, to refresh your memory, I'll play you some of Bill Withers' Use Me. Okay, now that you've got that fresh in your mind, listen for some similarities in this one. Charlie Crockett, Kentucky Too Long.

Hey, I'm Raina. It is time for some World Cafe performances on Live from the Archives. This June, Billy Bragg is heading out on tour in North America, and you may agree with everything going on in the world, a Billy Bragg tour might be exactly what we need right now. So whether you can make it out to one of his concerts or not, you can experience a bit of Billy Bragg live right now from one of his many, many visits to this show. This is Billy Bragg, Accident Waiting to Happen, recorded for World Cafe.

song is Flake, performed by Jack Johnson for World Cafe. Before that, you heard Billy Bragg doing Accident Waiting to Happen. Both of those tracks from The Vault for Alive from the Archives today. A new song for you now, and if you've been feeling overwhelmed lately, you may relate to Courtney Barnett's request for Just One Thing at a Time. That's the name of this one on World Cafe.

geese with 100 horses, which would probably be too many horses for Courtney Barnett. You just heard her before that with One Thing at a Time from her new album, Creature of Habit. A new band of lifelong friends in a minute on World Cafe.

Raina Duras with you here on World Cafe. Your next band is a new one from Ireland. They're called Florence Road, and they've been playing together since they were kids. The first time they ever played a show together was at their school Christmas concert, where they covered this Billie Eilish song, Happier Than Ever.

And when you listen to this next song from Florence Road, you may be able to hear a bit of Billy's influence. And you can hear how playing together from such a young age has gotten them to a place where their voices and harmonies work so well together. This is called Rabbits Can Swim, Florence Road on World Cafe.

0: Snail Mail, Dead End. And appropriately, that is the last song on this episode of World Cafe, but it's not really a dead end. You can find us anytime on social media at World Cafe. Lots of pictures and clips there, and you can leave comments, which I promise I do read, so please be nice. We produce this show at WXPN at the University of Pennsylvania in Philadelphia. My name is Raina Duris. 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
6: When you think of love, is there a certain person that comes to mind? Maybe somebody that you're in love with currently. Maybe a long-lost love from the past, or the one that got away. Maybe you think about a rom-com and how that kind of love doesn't exist in real life. Well, it sure does. This is music that the composer wrote while he was in love. He was a young person, and the person he loved rejected him. And still, this music is some of the loveliest love songs out there. And we'll hear the whole thing coming up in about 40 minutes. I'm Jalene Kahn, and I hope you're doing well. It's great to have your company. Thanks a lot for being here. Bournemouth Sinfonietta with conductor Richard Stute play this piece by Carl Nielsen. It's called Little Sweet.

That piece of music marked a turning point in Carl Nielsen's career. He was pretty young when he wrote it, and it became one of the first pieces that he conducted himself. Little Suite by Carl Nielsen. Richard Stute conducted Bournemouth Sinfonietta on Music Through the Night. Music written about love is coming up in about 20 minutes. The kind of love that leaves you heartbroken. I hope you can stick around.

This piece of music is credited to composer Peter Schickele, who also has an alter ego named Petey Q. Bach. Petey Q. Bach is the fictional forgotten son of Johann Sebastian Bach, and some of Schickele's music has been attributed to Petey Q., but not this oboe concerto.

oboist Pamela Pekka and Moscow Philharmonic Orchestra, led by Paul Freeman, and an oboe concerto by Peter Schickele on Music Through the Night. Antonin Dvorak wants you to imagine a young person in love. That's what this music is all about. He wrote it shortly after being rejected by a romantic interest. Selections from Cypresses by Dvorak.

0: One of the earliest surviving works from Dvorak, Selections from Cypresses, performed there by the Cyprus String Quartet on Music Through the Night.
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When you go on vacation, do you usually bring something home as a memento of your time away? I know some people that really love to bring home a piece of art from wherever they visited. I tend to gravitate towards jewelry or t-shirts. I'm actually wearing a t-shirt from my last vacation at Yosemite National Park. Well, it's easy to understand why composers might bring back a souvenir in the form of music during their travels. When Italian composer Ottorino Respighi went to Brazil with his wife in 1927, they became fascinated by the music, by the street festivities, and also by the nature that they encountered. Exotic rainforests and animals. And it's his trip to Brazil that inspired this music, which is like looking through a scrapbook of photos from that vacation. Brazilian Impressions by Ottorino Respighi.

a souvenir of the composer's trip to Brazil. Altorino Respighi's Brazilian Impressions. We heard the Dallas Symphony Orchestra with conductor Eduardo Mata on Music Through the Night. Solo Chopin piano music is coming up in just a minute, and still to come, a Felix Mendelssohn violin concerto.

Pianist Ingrid Fleeter grew up in Argentina, where it's common to have a piano in your home. And she remembers that both of her parents played piano, not professionally, but she says it's thanks to them that she found her passion for music. Here's Fleeter playing Chopin, Mazurka No. 36.

Ingrid Fleeter says that Chopin's music is the best school for young pianists. We heard Fleeter play Chopin's Mazurka No. 36 on Music Through the Night. This violin concerto by Felix Mendelssohn took him about 6 years to write. Some think that's because of self-doubt. Some think it's because he was hard at work on another piece, a symphony. This would end up being the last concerto written by Felix Mendelssohn before he died.

0: That would end up being the last concerto written by Felix Mendelssohn before he died. A violin concerto in E minor. We heard violinist Nadia Salerno-Sonnenberg and New York Chamber Symphony, led by conductor Gerard Schwartz on Music Through the Night. Thanks a lot for being here tonight. It's always great to have your company. I'm Jalene Kahn.
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Do you remember when you first started working at home when COVID began? You probably started out just setting up your laptop at your dining room table. But then you slowly realized that you might need an actual office, or at least a private space. Maybe you revamped a closet or a spare bedroom. You had to get creative. Did you ever go outside and do meetings in your yard or at the park? Did you ever find that that really helped your productivity, or at the very least, your mood? Coming up, we'll hear some music from a composer who preferred to work outside. And you can really tell with this piece. It mimics a bird call, something she loved to do with music. That's coming up in about a half an hour.

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That university was Harvard. Here's a suite for strings by Arthur Foote, performed by Dogma Chamber Orchestra.

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Claude Debussy wanted to capture the slow, labored birth of things in nature and that gradual blossoming in spring. And that's what he does with this piece.

Spring by Claude Debussy, performed by Radio Luxembourg Orchestra on Music Through the Night. And what happens during spring? More birds appear. Music all about bird songs, coming up next.

Amy Beach is a composer who loved to work outside, and she loved to imitate bird calls in her music. And with this piece, she imitates the hermit thrush, a chunky, plump little bird with spots on its chest. A Hermit Thrush at Eve by Amy Beach.

Joanne Polk with music by Amy Beach called A Hermit Thrush at Eve. Let's stick with the birdwatching theme for this next performance. It's called The Lark, Franz Joseph Haydn's String Quartet No. 53.

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pianist Andras Schiff has some very strong opinions about certain things. And one of those things is historical instruments. For most of his career, Schiff was not shy when talking about how he felt about the use of historical instruments. He loathed them. He proudly played composers like Brahms, Bach, and Beethoven on modern pianos. With time and experience, also brought a big change in his attitude towards this. This is a great example of how you're allowed to change your mind. And you'll hear the very distinct thing that happened to him that helped him change his mind. Coming up in about 40 minutes. This music paints a picture of a calm summer afternoon. Imagine being at the edge of a country road, walking along a line of linden trees, and a couple walks hand in hand. Under the Lindens by Jules Massenet.

Under the Lindens from Suite No. 7 by Zul Massenet, performed by the Buffalo Philharmonic Orchestra with conductor Joanne Folletta on Music Through the Night. 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

oboist Ray Still and Academy of London with conductor Richard Stomp, playing an oboe concerto by Richard Strauss on Music Through the Night. A Beethoven piano sonata is coming up in about 10 minutes. I hope you can stick around.

This composer had a really hard life. His mother died about a year after he was born, and then when he was a teenager, his father died. He eventually fell into poverty, lost his sight, and earned money as a street performer, performing each day in the public square. Like most pieces of music by Yan Junhua, this piece was not recorded until very late in his life. It's called Reflection of the Moon in the Urquan Spring.

the China National Symphony Orchestra with conductor Zhuowang Cheng playing Reflection of the Moon in the Erquan Spring by Yan Junhua on Music Through the Night. For a long time, Andras Schiff loathed historical instruments. And then he had an experience that changed his mind. He went to Salzburg and played Mozart's piano. And it was the first time he had met an original instrument. And he says that experience completely changed him. Schiff will play Beethoven for us now, Piano Sonata No. 13.

0: Andras Schiff with Beethoven's Piano Sonata No. 13.
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0: I was probably 3 years old. I mean, my mother started me on the real piano when I was three. I had a toy piano before that. But I probably played an easy minuet or something when I was three or four, for sure.
1: That's Angela Hewitt talking about being 3 or 4 years old when she first played piano. Whenever I hear her talking about that, I think of the 3 and 4 year olds that I know, who can hardly even get the shoes on the right feet when they're unsupervised. Coming up, Angela Hewitt performs in about 20 minutes. Isita Kane Mason plays the first movement from Fanny Mendelssohn's piano sonata called Easter.

From Fanny Mendelssohn's Easter Sonata, that was the first movement played by Isita Kane Mason. Coming up, some immature music by Felix Mendelssohn. You'll find out what I mean by that in about 20 minutes. Also a performance by pianist Angela Hewitt in about 15 minutes. Concert Arts Orchestra with conductor Robert Irving play music from the early 1900s. This story is all about a count who dressed in disguise as a woman to create a diversion at a carnival. The Good-Humored Ladies by Vincenzo Tomasini.

The Good-Humored Ladies by Vincenzo Tomasini. Robert Irving conducted Concert Arts Orchestra on Music Through the Night. Everyone had to get creative during the pandemic to stay in front of customers, to keep the doors open, and to have an audience. Musicians performed at home and invited you into their living room, and that's exactly what pianist Angela Hewitt did. What I liked about her videos during COVID, and I still remember this clearly, is that she would set the camera up on the piano, and all you could really see were her fingers just flying across the keys. I think those videos are still online, and in some cases, you'll find her playing music by François Couperin.

Passacaglia by François Couperin, performed by pianist Angela Hewitt, who started playing piano when she was just 3 or 4 years old.

Felix Mendelssohn was a child prodigy, writing music from the time he was a little kid. They say he wrote his most mature music when he was about 18. But he had been writing music for a while before that. So maybe you could call this some of his immature music? One of many symphonies that he wrote as a preteen, String Symphony No. 3.

String Symphony No. 3 by Felix Mendelssohn. He wrote that, along with a few other symphonies like it, between the ages of 12 and 14. We heard Amadeus Ensemble with conductor Inez Kaduzmal on Music Through the Night. I hope you're doing well tonight and enjoying these performances. Anytime you hear something that you really like, but you didn't catch what it was, check out our on-air playlist, and that will tell you more. 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

0: Faust ballet music by Charles Gounod. Neville Mariner conducted Academy of St. Martin in the Fields. I'm Jalene Kahn. Thanks for being here.
1: A lot has happened since Beethoven broke onto the scene in Vienna. 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I'm Fred Child. 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

So often when you listen to a piece of classical music, you get to travel and experience another culture. And with this performance, we head to the South, a place of beauty, where we'll enjoy some time by the water. This piece is about a southern river and its many moods. Travel there with me coming up in the next hour.

Elmer Eisler Singers with conductor Lydia Adams. Singing music by Ruth Watson Henderson called Sing Ye Praises. How's it going? I hope things are going well for you and you're enjoying the music. If things aren't going so well for you, that happens. Stick around and hopefully the music can work on changing it for you. That's exactly why we're here. A Mozart oboe concerto is coming up, and then a piece of music that will take us to the south, where we'll enjoy some time by the water. First, it's a harp concerto by George Friedrich Handel. Andrew Lawrence King is the soloist and conductor with Harp Consort.

And Akiko Myers' violin, practically a member of the Los Angeles Master Chorale there, coordinating so nicely with them, making her violin sing. And Grant Gershon was the conductor. That was Bach's famous Sleepers Awake. That's your cue. Johannes Brahms took at least 14 years to finish his first symphony, and perhaps more than 20, it's been alleged. He explained his hesitance by saying, "You have no idea what it's like for a composer to always hear such a giant marching behind him." He was referring to none other than Beethoven, and indeed following Ludwig's path of epic struggle from darkness to light, Brahms' first symphony was immediately embraced upon its premiere in November 1876. Here's the third movement from that second symphony by Brahms.

Symphony number 2, third movement, the slow part from Johannes Brahms. George Schulte conducted the Chicago Symphony Orchestra. Some fun, a bit of a musical joke, as a matter of fact, from Igor Stravinsky coming up next, along with something interesting and a bit of a departure for Franz Schubert.

There we had a Scherzo a la Russe by Igor Stravinsky. Pavel Yerby conducted the Cincinnati Symphony Orchestra. As a young composer immersed in the new bourgeois scene in Vienna, Franz Schubert was pretty well positioned, actually, to write for the many salons that had opened in the city. The fashionable dances he wrote for them also gave him an avenue for their publication and selling of scores. These charming little gems, not intended for the concert stage, but they wind up there a fair amount these days. So these 12 Écossaises by Franz Schubert, Didier Castel-Yacoumin is the pianist.

12 Ecossais, Franz Schubert composed those, and Didier Castel-Yacoumin was the pianist.

And that was Trumpet Concerto No. 1, composed by Johann Mölter. Elgar Howarth conducted the London Philharmonic Orchestra with Håkan Hardenberger, the trumpeter.

Act 4 Prelude from Edgar by Giacomo Puccini, and Riccardo Chailly led the Philharmonic of La Scala. I'm Kevin O'Connor. Der Rosenkavalier is set in Mozart's Vienna, but uses the waltz as a nostalgic nod to the 19th century Viennese glamour of the time, a popular symbol of that bygone elegance that you see portrayed so blissfully, really, in film. Features the delicate music from Act Two, this part, accompanying Octavian's presentation of the Silver Rose to Sophie with eternal flute, celesta, and harp chords. Post-opera arrangements often attributed to conductor Artur Rozinski to create concert pieces. Here is Waltzes from Der Rosenkavalier by Richard Strauss.

0: Die Rosenkavalier waltzes, Richard Strauss. That was the Stadium Symphony Orchestra of New York.
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0: Looking for a dark portrayal of the soul? What better place to head than Carnival? Okay, I'll grant you that's probably not everyone's go-to for misery and darkness. I have a few negative associations with both carnivals as events and, you know, those actual carnivals that they put together in cities throughout the world. Well, Carnival and creator Antonin Dvorak's mind is all about juxtaposition. The main character is immediately established in the score as a lonely contemplative wanderer. A Carnival overture? Different moods. It's coming up.

Beautiful harmonics there in a piece called Sonatina Andante, written by Federico Toroba. We heard Norbert Kraft, the guitarist there, sounding almost like a harp at points. Carnival Overture by Dvorak coming up soon. This has to be one of those news of the weird things. Despite writing lighthearted, vibrant music, composer Emil von Reznicek died in 1945 from starvation and typhoid fever in post-war Berlin. He was buried in the first coffin sold in Berlin after World War II, and pallbearers had to strip down to their underwear for security reasons imposed by a Soviet major. No other details I could find on that one. Okay. Donna Diana Overture and Emil von Reznicek, Eric Hunzel here conducting the Cincinnati Pops Orchestra.

That was Donna Diana Overture. Emil von Reznicek composed it, and Eric Kunzel conducted the Cincinnati Pops Orchestra there. Fanny Mendelssohn's work was mostly unpublished. She wrote the lyrically elegant, poignant string quartet, this one in E-flat major in 1834, based in part on an abandoned piano sonata that she'd been working on 5 years earlier. It's the Allegretto from a string quartet by Fanny Mendelssohn and the Ebane Quartet.

A short but beautiful string quartet. That was the Allegretto from Fanny Mendelssohn, performed by the Ebene Quartet. Coming up, we'll have some, I think we'll get to know something in the way of a card game, sort of, from Peter Tchaikovsky. And next, a rather dark stroll through Carnival.

Antonin Dvorak's description of Carnival from his Nature, Life, and Love trilogy, The Overture, juxtaposes an observer in the scene he observes. The lonely contemplative wanderer reaches the city at nightfall where the carnival is in full swing. On every side is heard the clangor of instruments, mingled with shouts of joy and the unrestrained hilarity of people venting their feelings in their music. Here's that Carnival Overture with Raphael Kubelik and the Bavarian Radio Symphony Orchestra.

Probably one of the great film tropes is when they take upbeat, even wacky music while there's something darker or violent or something like that going on. It can be very effective, and that's kind of the case with the character in the Carnival Overture, Antonin Dvorak, Raphael Kubelik with the Bavarian Radio Symphony Orchestra.

The Queen of Spades, You Today, Me Tomorrow, Peter Tchaikovsky. That was Peter Briner with the New Zealand Symphony Orchestra. The three trios of Opus 1 from Beethoven, the piano trios, were famously performed at Prince Lichnowsky's house, where Haydn advised Beethoven to wait before publishing his number 3, a better match for popular tastes at the time. Beethoven naturally was brash enough to just go all 3. Defiant little chap that he was. Piano Trio number 1, the finale, by Beethoven here, performed by the Weisskaplan-Stumpf Trio.

The Weiss-Kaplan's Dumpf Trio, Beethoven's Piano Trio No. 1 Finale. 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

The Two Widows, Prelude, and Polka. Bedřich Smetana composed that. We heard Robert Stankovsky in the Czechoslovak State Philharmonic. I'm Kevin O'Connor. Let's round out with a nice festive La Procesión del Rocío from Joaquín Turina and Antonio D'Almeida and the Bamberg Symphony Orchestra.

0: Procesión de Rocío, composed by Joaquín Turina. That was the Bamberg Symphony Orchestra.
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0: It's hard to believe, but Mozart once took a symphonic sabbatical. Note I said symphonic. By no means was this a slacking off period for him. He was distracted by a newfound skill, and he kept hard at work at it, writing opera. Well, he and his mother were in Paris when the city's director of concerts offered him a commission for a symphony. Despite a few dismal rehearsals, the initial performance actually went well, and the symphony was a hit with the audience in the City of Lights. We'll hear Paris Symphony No. 31 coming up.

introduction to Ossian, Marie Trautmann Yale, with Leo Hossein conducting the orchestra of Toulouse. I'm Kevin O'Connor. Coming up this hour, a little bit of the 31st Paris Symphony by Mozart, the finale. Percy Grainger originally wrote Molly on the Shore, or should say arranged it, in a 1907 string setting as a birthday gift for his mother, who exerted perhaps maybe an undue influence on him during her lifetime. That's a whole nother saga. The wind band setting is but one of many, and it appeared in 1920. Here's the Michigan State University Band, Molly on the Shore, Percy Grainger, with Keith Bryan conducting.

Molly on the Shore, Percy Grainger, very horn-friendly work. Michigan State University band that performed it there with Keith Bryan conducting. John Sibelius is kind of a middling violinist himself, and he wrote a fair amount of chamber music in his student years, including at least three full string quartets. Only one, though, dates from his mature years, and that's this string quartet, which was written in the winter of 1908-09 between the third and fourth symphonies and during a time of health and financial crises. Vivace from a string quartet by John Sibelius, and it's the Sibelius Academy Quartet.

String quartet, vivace, John Sibelius. That was the Sibelius Academy Quartet. Being Austrian all the way through, Mozart managed to squeak in a little Parisian vibe. We'll have a symphony reflecting that coming up.

Being Austrian through and through, Mozart had taken pains to write his 31st symphony in a style that would appeal to the French. It is written for the largest orchestra Mozart had used up to that point in a symphonic setting. It's also significant in that it's the first time Mozart used clarinets in a symphony, an instrument he repeatedly would return to. Here's the finale from the 31st Paris Symphony by Mozart.

Symphony number 31, the finale to the one nicknamed Paris Mozart. That was Charles Mackerras and the Prague Chamber Orchestra.

E.T. Adventures on Earth. John Williams composed that film music, and he also conducted there the Boston Pops Orchestra. I'm Kevin O'Connor, and we've got some music in the next half hour from Cécile Chaminade. We'll also hear Bach's Brandenburg Concerto. I'll let you hang tight to find out which one it is. It's in the middle. Legend has it Rossini was locked in a room by his producer to finish the overdue overture to the Thieving Magpie, throwing finished pages out the window for copyists. I have this vision of one of those old medieval towers like Rapunzel had. And the work, by the way, based on a true story telling of a servant girl sentenced to death for thefts actually committed by a magpie, which is uncovered just in time. Here's the overture to the Thieving Magpie.

Those devilish magpies, the Thieving Magpie Overture. Don't leave shiny objects around. Gioacchino Rossini, Christian Benda there conducted the Prague Sinfonia Orchestra.

despite a lifetime of being criticized for being simultaneously too feminine and for writing music which was too virile. Cécile Chaminade would go on to publish over 400 works. Can't please them all, can you? Ranging from demanding concert etudes to highly successful ballet. And her Thème varié, Opus 89, is a short, informal, and very charming set of variations that she wrote and published in 1898 when she was 41, played there on the piano by Joanne Polk. Here's a Brandenburg Concerto No. 3 by Bach. It's Café Zimmermann.

0: That was Brandenburg Concerto No. 3 by Bach with Cafe Zimmermann. I'm Kevin O'Connor. It's yourclassical.org.
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0: In 1931, composer and educator Florence Price's parents divorced. She was grown at the time, but of course this will have an impact on any family regardless of age. And for Price, it even had an extra significance. She ended up moving in with her close friend, Margaret Bonds. Two artists and activists under one roof, and so began one of the most productive phases of her now legendary music life. We'll hear a string quartet by Florence Price coming up shortly. Also, today is, or this month rather, is Mental Health Awareness Month. We'll have something to honor that coming up.

London Suite, Covent Garden, composed by Eric Coates. That was John Wilson conducting the BBC Philharmonic Orchestra. I'm Kevin O'Connor, and the most beautiful thing, hopefully, you'll hear today, coming up next, as we celebrate and honor Mental Health Awareness Month. Anyone, anytime, could use a little relaxation. Yes, it is the most beautiful thing. We're presenting that every day at this time and another hour. You can check out details at yourclassical.org, but the idea is that we're pairing music with mental health awareness, whether that's just feeling better for the day or looking at the overall picture. This music can serve any purpose in that regard. Gabriel Fauré's works for the last years of the 19th century included incidental music for the English premiere of Maurice Maeterlinck's Pelias and Melisande, a symbolist play about forbidden love. The work was very popular and also inspired an opera by Claude Debussy and an incidental music by Arnold Schoenberg and Jean Sibelius. Here is Fauré's contribution to Pelias and Melisande. It's the Sicilienne, Orpheus Chamber Orchestra, and Susan Palma is playing the flute.

calm, relax through music in our case. Pilias and Melisande Sicilian, Gabriel Fauré, the Orpheus Chamber Orchestra with Susan Palma, the flute. And you can learn more about the most beautiful thing at yourclassical.org. In addition to orchestral, chamber, and piano music, Florence Price wrote widely for the voice, leading to warm, valuable friendships with black singers Marian Anderson and Roland Hayes. Anderson would usually end her recitals with a black spiritual as arranged by Price. In 1964, she honored Price posthumously by naming an Or they rather honored Price, Chicago, by naming an elementary school after her. That's where she was from, and she taught there for years. Here's the string quartet, Allegro by Florence Price. It's the Catalyst Quartet.

Allegro to a very proud-sounding string quartet, very bold work from Florence Price, performed by the Catalyst Quartet. Some Norwegian dances next from a guy who knew a thing or two about his homeland, also Antonio Vivaldi's soul work for two trumpets on the way.

That's a work of many moods, most of them uplifting. The Norwegian dances, Edvard Grieg, Paavo Järvi conducted the Estonian National Symphony Orchestra. Coming up next, Vivaldi and Trumpets Galore.

Well, Antonio Vivaldi wrote over 500 concerti. That is his only work for two trumpets. We're unsure when it was written, who it was written for, or even when it might have been performed during his lifetime. These days we know it as a cornerstone of the brass repertoire, often played in weddings or concert celebration, popular culture media. I love the chiming sound that the trumpets make in unison. Concerto for two trumpets, Antonio Vivaldi, that was Simon Preston, the English Chamber Orchestra with the Loben Brothers, Wolfgang and Hannes. Here is Symphony No. 3, Scottish Fourth Movement by Mendelssohn.

0: Symphony number 3, Scottish, fourth movement by Felix Mendelssohn. That was John Elliott Gardiner and the London Symphony Orchestra.
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You know, a lot of times composers take it in the neck for sounding like a different composer. You know, John Williams comes to mind. Oh, that sounds like Holst. Oh, that sounds like Elgar. So what? It's a style worth imitating. And here, Benjamin Britten was not only imitating Gioachino Rossini, he was actually lifting some of his tunes. And this is really an interesting piece because it started off, technically, as movie music, then became concert hall music, and then the dancers got a hold of it. Soirée musicale coming up. This is Simona Dinnerstein to play Schubert.

pianist Simona Dinnerstein and the Scherzo from the Piano Sonata in B-flat by Franz Schubert. Welcome to Music for Wednesday. I'm Lynn Warfel. Hey, are you at that point in your day already where you need a little push, a little energy? Well, here it is. Simon Jeffs and the BBC Concert Orchestra playing Jeffs' music, Perpetuum Mobile, Perpetual Motion.

Perpetuum Mobile by Simon Jeffs, Barry Wordsworth, leading the BBC Concert Orchestra. Well, this is music. I knew that Canarios was a dance from the Canary Islands. It can also mean the birds, but it doesn't in this case. Canarios by Gaspar Sanz, which is a recognizable theme. I think you might recognize it because other composers have used it. But I looked it up. It says it's a lively wooing dance. Woo. This group is Constantinople.

And you may recognize that Joaquin Rodrigo used that tune in his one of his concerti. That was Canarios, a dance. No, it says, you know, an enthusiastic wooing dance. I'm really curious about the choreography. Gaspar Sanz's music played by Constantinople.

This is a piano concerto that's often compared with Grieg's, or should I say Edvard Grieg's is often compared to Robert Schumann's. Same key, some similarities in the opening bars, and also the fact that even though both were pianists, it's the one and only piano concerto either man wrote. Here is the A minor piano concerto by Robert Schumann with Marta Argerich.

Pianist Marta Argerich and the orchestra of the Swiss Romande, and the conductor was Alexander Rabinovich Barakovsky, as he is called in that recording. The piano concerto in A minor by Robert Schumann.

This is music by Benjamin Britten. Technically, kind of, sort of. It's really by Rossini, the music. It derives the title, Soirée Musicale, from a Rossini collection of the same name. Rossini did that in the 1830s, and Britten drew a lot of his themes from that material. Now, he had originally written it for a film, a documentary, in 1935, and then he rearranged it for full orchestra, and it had its concert hall premiere, and then dancer and choreographer Anthony Tudor got a hold of it and did the ballet called Soirée Musicale, singular, using Britten's suite. And after that, it was Lincoln Kirstein and George Balanchine, and a whole bunch of choreographers just really enjoyed putting dance to the music. Here's Soirée Musicale with the Helsingborg Symphony Orchestra, led by Oko Kamu.

The Soirée Musicale by Benjamin Britten, and that was the Helsingborg Symphony led by Oko Kamu. Well, we're going to end with a beginning. Here's a prelude, number 10 by Chopin, played by Alice Sarah Ott.

0: The Prelude No. 10 by Chopin. I'm Lynn Morfel.
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Nowadays, when we think of people that are really fans of something, like really, really super fans, you think of things like Comic-Con, right? Where everybody dresses up in cosplay and becomes their favorite sci-fi character or superhero. Well, for Tchaikovsky, his superhero was Mozart, and I bet in his day, if they had a Tchaikovsky con, he would have, well, I don't know what he would have gone as. Probably the man himself. This is one way he showed his admiration. The Mozartiana Orchestral Suite No. 4, coming up.

Music by Marcel Tournier, and that was Festival from his larger suite with the Mirage Quintet. I'm Lynn Werfel. Welcome. This is a sonata by Domenico Scarlatti, which is nice enough in itself. 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

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This is Joshua Bell, Michael Stern leading the Orchestra of St. Luke's My Little Star by Manuel Ponce.

Hey, can you imagine a Tchaikovsky con? I mentioned that earlier about Tchaikovsky was such a fan of Mozart. And I think if they did I kind of misspoke about that. If they had a Mozart con, Tchaikovsky would go dressed as Mozart, no doubt. He adored the guy. He was crazy about him. He wrote about him often in journals, talking about, just how divine this composer was. And this is his tribute to Mozart, the Mozartiana Orchestral Suite No. 4 with the Stuttgart Radio Symphony.

The man adored Mozart. The man being Tchaikovsky, his orchestral suite number 4 in G, Mozartiana. And that was the Stuttgart Radio Symphony Orchestra led by Neville Marriner.

This is Franz Donzi and his chamber music for winds, wind quintets and harmony music and wind ensemble works were very, very popular in Donzi's day. This is the Accademia Wind Quintet.

Wind Quintet by Franz Donzi with the Academia Wind Quintet. Well, we're going to gallop out of this hour with this music by Dmitry Kovalevsky from The Comedians.

0: The Gallop from the Comedians, music by Dmitry Kabalevsky. I'm Lynn Warfel. Thanks for joining me.
1: Shalom, y'all. I'm Andy Mushin, host of Sounds Jewish. 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
0: Did your education involve changing school buildings? Like, you know, you went K through 5 or 6 or 7 in one building, and then you moved to another? And did you have a building you really liked? I was kind of lucky in a weird way because I still had a lot of buildings in my school district that were built, you know, in the 19-teens or 20s. They were pretty much relics and piles when I went there, but they had waxed hallways, wood, and big, huge windows. No air conditioning. Had a modern high school, though. It was not nearly as neat as Roosevelt or Lincoln Elementary School in Slatington, Pennsylvania. Rayfon Williams wrote about his school, Charterhouse. What a history that place has. It's coming up.

A Bohemian celebration, Fête Bohème, from the picturesque scene Suite No. 4 by Jules Massenet, and that was the New Zealand Symphony Orchestra, led by Jean-Yves Ossens. Coming up, we have some music that was nominated for and won an Oscar. Very unusual film if you haven't seen it. And we're going to go off to Vienna as well. I'm Lynn Warfel. Welcome. So glad you're here. John Elliott Gardner was on hand in the Musikverein to lead the Vienna Philharmonic. Well, that's assuming they made the recording there. They could have been in a studio. But morning, noon, and night in Vienna, music by Franz von Suppe.

As always, John Elliott Gardner taking it at quite the pace. Gallop apace, ye fiery-footed violinists, or something like that, to paraphrase Shakespeare. The Vienna Philharmonic, Morning, Noon, and Night in Vienna by Franz von Suppe. Hey, have you seen, or do you remember, the 1998 movie, kind of, it's in installments, called The Red Violin? I bet you do. It starred Samuel L. Jackson, Sylvia Chang, spans four centuries in five countries, telling the story of a mysterious and mystical red-colored violin and its many owners. Here is Vienna from The Red Violin. By the way, it won an Oscar for John Corigliano. This is Joshua Bell and the Philharmonia.

I was saying, I remember my my schools, my elementary schools, especially in Slavington, Pennsylvania, although I was in them in the 1960s and 70s, most of them were built around 1910, 1919, something like that. And that included the two elementary schools I went to and the junior high that used to be the high school when my parents went there. But they were those great old piles that had the waxed wood floors and high ceilings and almost really, really tall sash windows that you had to open and close with a pole with a hook on the end of it. And they had cloakrooms with little hooks that we would put our coats on rather than having lockers at that point. Well, anyhow, Ray Vaughan Williams School goes way back, way, way back, 1611. And it was founded in the area of London that's known as Charterhouse. Well, it's moved out to the countryside in Surrey, but it's still a wonderful institution. Here's the Charterhouse suite he wrote for his alma mater. And Ray Vaughan Williams' music is played by the Israel Chamber Orchestra.

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Well, when we think of the art of animatronics, androids, basically, sort of, you probably think of Disneyland and all those great feature rides they have. You know, Pirates of the Caribbean. I don't know if Mr. Lincoln is still there. He was pretty creepy. But automatons, as they're more correctly called, were really fascinating even in the 19th century. All the rage at traveling shows and such. Léo Delibes based this whole ballet on the idea of an automaton. Coppelia, music from the ballet coming up later this hour.

A movement of the Norwegian Rhapsody by Edward Lalo with the French National Radio and Television Orchestra. I'm Lynn Warfel. Welcome. It's Wednesday, the 13th of May, and this is a sinfonia from the cantata number 42 by Johann Sebastian Bach with the Hong Kong Philharmonic Orchestra.

This is music by Scottish-born American pianist and composer Helen Hopekirk. She was born in a part of Edinburgh that's called Portobello, and it's right along the Firth of Forth, right next to Leith, which if you're a fan of the duo The Proclaimers, their first album was Sunshine on Leith. I used to often drive through that way to take the long way to work, just to stay along the water. Here is Helen Hopekirk's Waltz in F-sharp with pianist Gary Steigerwald.

The Waltz by Scottish-American composer Helen Hopekirk, and that was played by Gary Steigerwald. And I went, wait, that name is really familiar. And then I realized he's a classmate of mine in high school. He's from Walnutport, Pennsylvania, was on Mount Holyoke's faculty for a number of years. He went to Juilliard. So that was Gary Steigerwald playing music by Helen Hopekirk. This is music by Leo Delib, and it's kind of an oddball comic ballet based on an E.T.A. Hoffman tale, Coppelia, The Girl with the Enamel Eyes, is the subtitle. And it's from 1870, and it's all about Dr. Coppelius, who makes a life-size dancing doll, an automaton. It's so lifelike that a village swain named Franz falls in love with it and leaves his girlfriend. Sorry, it is funny, actually. Weird but funny, I told you. She shows him how ridiculous he's being by dressing as the doll, pretending to make it come to life, and saving him from, well, a rather untimely end at the hands of Dr. Coppelius. Here's the ballet suite Coppelia with the Berlin Radio Symphony.

A ballet suite from the ballet Coppelia by Leo Delibes with the Berlin Radio Symphony Orchestra led by Heinz Fricke. 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

0: Music by Franz Liszt, his Hungarian Rhapsody No. 9 with the Vienna State Opera Orchestra. I'm Lynn Werfel.
1: 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I'm Richard Roland. 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

a composer who was credited with the, quote, emancipation of dissonance. Arnold Schoenberg. He worked in Vienna and Berlin, but facing Nazi Germany's civil service restrictions when he was teaching at the Prussian Academy of Arts, he reaffirmed his Judaism, having converted to Lutheranism before, and immigrated to the United States teaching at UCLA. His concerto after Handel later this hour.

Andalusian Romance, Gil Shaham, the violinist, and the Orpheus Chamber Orchestra, the ensemble. Music by Pablo de Sarasate. More great music coming up. I'm Lynn Werfel. It's the 13th of May, and I welcome you. These are the Leuben brothers, Wolfgang and Hans, to play a sonata for two trumpets by Petronio Franceschini.

Leuben Brothers, Hans and Wolfgang, playing with the English Chamber Orchestra led by Simon Preston, the Sonata for Two Trumpets by Petronio Franceschini. This is music by Louise Ferranc, her Symphony No. 3, the finale with the National Orchestra of Metz.

To wrap up, an unusual composition, it's by Arnold Schoenberg, a concerto after Handel with the New York Chamber Symphony and American String Quartet led by Gerard Schwartz.

0: Music by Arnold Schoenberg, a concerto after Handel with the American String Quartet, joining forces with the New York Chamber Symphony led by Gerard Schwartz.
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1: Hello there and welcome to Exploring Music. It's Bill McLaughlin here, and this week we are listening to music of Béla Bartók. One of the elements that emerges most strongly in Bartók is his absolute fascination with folk music of all sorts, which took him in the spring of 1913 to North Africa. Bartók was fascinated with music of the Berber people, and it shows up almost immediately in his music. Check out one of the violin duos. Number 42 is called Arabian Song.

Well, there's a composer who doesn't waste anyone's time. Béla Bartók, Violin Duo No. 42, Arabian Song, played by Eugene Drucker and Philip Setzer. And it was Philip taking the second violin part in that recording who kept playing that little passage at the beginning, all minor thirds. And we'll hear that same minor third motif transposed a little bit higher up to F and D in the second string quartet of Bartók, which was written in the years 1915-17, just a couple of years after it got back from North Africa. This quartet movement opens with this passage. Could that be any more dissonant? This is an augmented fourth, and then a half step, then up a fourth and another augmented fourth, and then pretty soon, check it out.

the Takacs Quartet, just thundering out that minor third there at the very end. The second movement of the second string quartet of Béla Bartók, based upon North African motifs. That North African trip was taken in 1913, and with 1914 came the opening of the Great War, and that began to cut down severely on Bartók's opportunity to go out into the countryside and collect folk tunes. He wrote, "The outbreak of the war hit me very hard because it put an end to my work. Only a small part of Hungary remained open to my studies, so I continued to work there under hampered conditions." But of course, he was also working in Budapest, teaching at the Academy of Music, and working on a very unusual ballet score. In English, we usually call it the Miraculous Mandarin. And if you found these stories of Bartók's earlier stage expeditions, Bluebeard's Castle and the Wooden Prince, a little creepy, try out Miraculous Mandarin. It's really lurid. So here's the story. It's the worst years of the war. There are a couple of thugs. Let's say they're in Budapest. They find a young woman on the streets. She's desperate. She's hungry. She's frightened, especially of them, and she has good reason to be. They threaten her, make her stand by the window of their apartment building. She dances and lures passers-by into the building. As she dances seductively, the thugs leap out from behind the screens, give the fellow a thorough thumping, and relieve him of his purse and throw him out onto the street. Bartók finds a wonderful and very unsettling harmonic language to create an air of menace for this ballet. The violins keep playing a scale, which starts down on their low G. Okay, you know what the next note is, right? G. But no, it's G sharp. Shocking. Meanwhile, the piano is setting up this clatter, a tremolo of two chords. The first one is this, second, this, together. And the winds are playing that same sort of material here. You know what? There's no way the piano can suggest this glorious, menacing music. Bill, can we play about the first 10 or 15 seconds of Miraculous Mandarin?

Uh-oh, trouble. The trombones are in on a C-sharp. Against all of this G-bass stuff, more tritones. It's not all meanness, of course. You wouldn't lure anybody into an apartment building with that. We need music for the young girl. Hers is consonant and slow. It's an open fifth, A to E. Clarinet plays this. Again, and once more. And then comes a very unusual character. Very tall, a man of distinctly Asian appearance. Pentatonic, I guess vaguely Chinese-sounding tune. Bartok builds up a harmony of it all in tritones. It's the Mandarin, and the thugs cannot subdue him. This is a horrible story, but it's a fantastic piece of orchestral music. And let's listen to a great Hungarian conductor, Eugene Ormandy, with his Philadelphia Orchestra play for us now the suite from Béla Bartók's The Miraculous Mandarin.

Eugene Ormandy and the Philadelphia Orchestra giving us the suite from The Miraculous Mandarin of Béla Bartók, music composed 1918-19. Not heard until 1926, 8 years later, because the Hungarian situation politically was very complicated. There was a brief appearance of a communist government under a man named Béla Kun, and then much more right-wing, I would say actually fascist government took over for quite a while. And they were not about to allow the public performance of a ballet with such a salacious theme as The Miraculous Mandarin. In fact, I think this work is still maybe more successful as a concert suite. You can use your imagination, and that's lurid enough. You're tuned into Exploring Music, and this week we're exploring the life and music and world of Béla Bartók. Have a look at our website and drop us a line while you're there. You'll find us at exploringmusic.org. Yeah, things were rough after the war. 1920, the Treaty of Trianon took away from Hungary two-thirds of its territory and about half of its population. And sadly for Bartók, this was all of the areas which he loved to roam, looking for folk tunes. Here's a letter of Bartók, dated May of 1921. "I have no time for composing, even if I were in the right mood for it. But my mood is far from right, and no wonder. I am hopelessly cut off from the one thing which is as necessary to me as fresh air is to other people, the possibility of going on with my studies of folk music in the countryside." Happily, at this time, there was a wonderful young Hungarian violinist named Jeli Daranyi. I went around for years calling her Jelly Daranyi, but no, it's Jeli, and must be Jeli, because yam don't shake like that. No, wait a minute, that's from the blues show. Jeli Daranyi was the grandniece of Josef Joachim, a marvelous violinist, the man for whom Johannes Brahms had written his great violin concerto. Jeli and her sister, they were both very good violinists, had both been pupils of Béla Bartók at the Music Academy, and they commissioned him to write a violin sonata. He accepted. In fact, he wrote two. Let's hear the first movement of the second violin sonata. This is very Hungarian music. It's folk-derived. It's not folk tunes. Lyrical, melancholy. We're going to be hearing Christian Tetzlaff and the Norwegian pianist Leif Ove Arnsnes.

Christian Tetzlaff, the violinist with pianist Leif Ove Andsnes, playing the first movement of the second violin sonata of Béla Bartók, music written in 1923 for the Hungarian violinist Jéli Daranyi. I'm afraid Bartók was falling under the spell of Miss Daranyi. She was young, intelligent, beautiful to look at, played the violin fabulously well, as she had the sense not to fall in love with her former teacher. But she continued to enchant composers. Back in England, Vaughan Williams wrote her a marvelous piece, and when Ravel first met Jéli Daranyi, he invited her to dinner. It was a big dinner party. Around 11 p.m., Ravel requested some gypsy specialties from Jéli. She didn't quit playing till 5 in the morning, and this is what it turned into. Cigan.

Wow. There is gypsy music. In fact, that's literally what Ravel's title means, Tsigan, in the gypsy style. Daniel Hope, marvelous young English violinist, playing with Sebastian Knauer, who was not playing the piano, he's playing something called the Luthéal. Music composed by Maurice Ravel for the Hungarian violinist Jeli Daranyi, who had been introduced to Ravel by Béla Bartók, who had at one brief moment romantic hopes. And here's a man, a few words when it came to women. I'll give you a little story about how he and his first wife got together. We had to go back before the war. I think it's maybe 1906 or 7 or 8 or something like that. Marta shows up at Bartók's piano class in Budapest to take lessons. He's obviously interested in her and she and him. 2 years later, he awakes one morning. He's living at home with his mother, goes off to the academy, gives a piano lesson to the now 16-year-old Marta, and brings her home for lunch, and happens to mention to his mom, "Oh, by the way, Marta will be living with us now. We've just been married." That was it. And it seemed, I guess about 15 years later, as if dissolving that marriage was almost as easy for Bartók. He fell in love with yet another pianist, Dita was her name. At this point, Bartók turns around to his first wife, Marta, and said, "Look, my dear, there's no sense in all three of us being unhappy. I think it should be only you. Dita and I are going off." Whew. And I thought some of the guys I knew were rough. In any case, I'd like to play you a beautiful piece composed by Bartók and dedicated to his new wife, Dita, who became his soulmate for the rest of his days. From Village Scenes, we'll hear the lullaby with Joan Forstmann and the New York Philharmonic conducted by Pierre Boulez.

The lullaby from Village Scenes. That was Joan Forstman, Pierre Boulez conducting the New York Philharmonic. And just time for a little slip of a big piece now before we say goodbye for today. This is a piece from 1930 called Cantata Profana. This recording we're going to hear is the very last recording of Sir George Scholte, a pupil of Bartók. Listen to this section of Cantata Profana and remember that it's composed in 1930, because I have a question for you afterwards.

We're fading out of the first section of Bartók's Cantata Profana from the year 1930. Now, here's the question. Did that remind you, as it did me, of Carmina Burana, in a way?

And the second part of the question, which one came first? Bartók came first by 7 years. This is 1930 and Orff's masterpiece, Carmina Burana, with the same kind of wild, exultant choral writing, comes 7 years later. And that's all the time we have for Bartók today. But in tomorrow's show, let's see what's on. Bartók Piano Concerto, a piece he wrote for Benny Goodman, music for strings, percussion, and celeste. Gil Shaham playing the second concerto. Wow, you don't want to miss this. In the meantime, more beautiful music right here, so stay put. See you tomorrow. Exploring Music is produced by Sidney Gillard at WFMT in Chicago and produced and engineered by Bill Sigman at Digital Island Studios here in New York City. Our production assistants are Ella Pinsloop, Eric Opland, Adela Skoronsky, and Weston Williams. Rebecca Neistat is the WFMT production and syndication manager. 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I'm Bill McLaughlin. 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

0: Picture this. You're in the air, falling in slow motion, gently dropping, but never landing. That feather floating feeling is behind this new music by David Lang. I'm Fred Child. 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
3: If they gave out crowns for tone poems, Richard Strauss might just be king. He was responsible for towering tone poems like Death and Transfiguration and Thus Spake Zarathustra, darkly whimsical tone poems like Till Eulenspiegel's Merry Pranks, epic landscapes a la an Alpine Symphony. But it all started after he read an English play. From APM American Public Media, this is Performance Today. I'm Valerie Kaler. William Shakespeare wrote of a tale told by an idiot, full of sound and fury, signifying nothing. Three centuries later, Richard Strauss brought his own sound and fury and wrote his very first tone poem, Macbeth. It's on the way this hour. Don Quixote is a fellow who is obsessed with stories of adventure. He starts to fancy himself a knight, and he heads out for his own adventure. Let's hear Georg Telemann's take on Don Quixote.

Jeanette Sorrell led Apollo's Fire Baroque Orchestra in the overture to Georg Philipp Telemann's Don Quixote Suite. We're done tilting at windmills for now, but there is more Telemann ahead from the Atlanta Baroque Orchestra. From APM American Public Media, this is Performance Today, taking you to concerts around the world. I'm Valerie Kaler. August 17th, 1606, a theater in London. The premiere of the play Macbeth by William Shakespeare. According to legend, young actor Hal Berridge is playing the role of Lady Macbeth. Berridge gets terribly sick and dies backstage. 1672, a theater in Amsterdam. The actor playing Macbeth uses a real dagger, not a prop. He kills the actor playing Duncan while the audience watches. May 10, 1849, Astor Place in New York. Fans of a rival actor throw chairs at William MacReady, who's playing Macbeth. The disturbance escalates into a riot and 25 people are killed, 100 more injured. In the world of theater, there is talk of the curse of Macbeth, that perhaps Shakespeare revealed a little too much about the dark arts in his depiction of the three weird sisters, the witches, and the local witchy practitioners exacted revenge by placing a curse on the play. Even to utter its name can call forth terrible consequences. It's all coincidence, and in some cases, entirely manufactured legend, of course. But in keeping with that superstitious lens, I'll say that composer Richard Strauss had a terrible time writing about Macbeth. He wrote an orchestral tone poem in 1886, but when it was done, he didn't like it. He withdrew the music and did some serious editing. 1890, the new version is ready to premiere, with all the makings of another Strauss smash hit. Long, lush melodies, creative, clever orchestration, and Strauss was already a star at this point. But the audience did not like it. Critics did not like it. The curse of Macbeth, perhaps? Well, let's give it one more chance. Conductor James Gaffigan leading the North German Radio Elbphilharmonie Orchestra in Macbeth by Richard Strauss.

In the theater world, the title of Shakespeare's Scottish play is often withheld out of superstition. Some people fear that saying the name out loud will invoke a centuries-old curse. But since our venue is a concert hall, I think it's safe to say we just heard Macbeth, a symphonic poem by Richard Strauss. James Gaffigan conducted the North German Radio Elbphilharmonie, a concert at the Elbphilharmonie in Hamburg, Germany. In a moment, everybody's doing the locomotion. 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

Composer Viet Quang says he was mulling over concept ideas for a new chamber piece when his mom showed him one of his dad's patents. His dad, you see, was a former physicist. And Viet Quang said, reading the abstract reminded me why I chose not to pursue his path. Y'all ready? Buckle up now. A conical scan radar system, 10, provides return pulses, 30, to an AD converter, 38, from which a shaped pulse train is received and stored in a first-in, first-out memory, 40. The stored pulse train is then passed. Viet Quang said, though I had absolutely no idea what any of this meant, the phrase pulse train struck me as a possible title for the piece. He later learned that a pulse train has a shape, in terms of its waveform, that has very sharp, nearly square changes in contour. He'd already drafted three separate sketches for the new piece, and the concept of a pulse train with abrupt changes allowed him to put those sketches together. They're melodically, thematically different, but they all exist within the same tempo. Here's Pulse Train by Viet Quang from a concert presented by the ensemble Roco called Voices of Vietnam. This performance from the Asia Society Building in Houston, Texas.

The title of that piece, Pulse Train, was inspired by a phrase composer Viet Quang had seen in a paper written by his dad, a physicist. It was a patent having to do with radar signal processing, and it was a little hard for a layperson to understand. But that one phrase really stuck with Viet Quang, pulse train. He used it as the title for a chamber piece he'd already been working on and strung three different ideas together within a single tempo in a way that resembled the concept of a pulse train in radar. He only realized after the fact that piece has what he called the character of a locomotive. Viet Quang's Pulse Train played by members of ROCO at the Asia Society building in Houston, Texas. In a moment, the lawyer to composer pipeline. This is Performance Today from APM.

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In the history of Western music, there are at least 37 well-known composers who went to law school when they were in their early 20s. And they either dropped out or stopped doing law to pursue their passion for music. How did this become such a theme in music history? Former law students becoming composers? Well, in most cases, we're talking about young men who were sent to law school by parents. Here's just one of those stories. Young Georg Telemann loved music. And for his parents, it was cute when he was a kid playing the recorder. But when he was a teenager who wanted to make a life in music, his mother confiscated all his musical instruments. And when he turned 20, she sent him to law school. Young Georg tried to devote himself to law, but he couldn't help himself. He wrote some music, which got played by a local group in Leipzig. The mayor heard the piece, thought it was great, paid him to write some more, and that was that. Telemann made a handsome living for the rest of his life as a composer. Here's a piece he wrote after walking away from that legal career, the Atlanta Baroque Orchestra in concert playing La Bizarre, an orchestral suite by Georg Philipp Telemann.

0: The Overture and Orchestral Suite La Bizarre by Georg Telemann. The Atlanta Baroque Orchestra gave that performance at the Cathedral of St. Philip in Atlanta. The Atlanta Baroque Orchestra is made up of a small core group of musicians from the Atlanta area, with guest artists from across the U.S. supplementing that tight-knit group. They are a conductorless ensemble proudly performing as one organism that is, in their words, suggestively steered by their lead violinist, Julie Andrzejewski. She's been steering the ensemble as artistic director for 14 years now. So glad to feature the Atlanta Baroque Orchestra here on PT. 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I'm Valerie Kaler. 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
0: Composer Ferruccio Busoni said that Claude Debussy's Prelude to the Afternoon of a Faun was like a beautiful sunset. It fades as one looks at it. That reminded me of the first time I saw a pointillist painting. Tens of thousands of dots don't make a lot of sense if you stare at them from an inch away. But as you back up a little bit, the painting comes into focus. Which is not to say that Debussy's music doesn't make sense if you look at it too closely. Just that it's ephemeral and gossamer. From APM American Public Media, this is Performance Today. I'm Valerie Kaler. On the way, Debussy's beautifully blurry portrait of a forest creature dreaming. In 1915, aghast at the fresh horrors of trench warfare and mechanized battle, Claude Debussy wrote the music we're about to hear, in white and black, ostensibly about the keys of the piano, but also a nod to the beauty that comes from opposites united

Pianists Carol Gerstein and Thomas Addis with one movement of In White and Black by Claude Debussy. More from Debussy is on the way. From APM, American Public Media, this is Performance Today. I'm Valerie Kaler, glad to have you along for today's musical adventures and discoveries. Every fall, New York City celebrates the music, art, theater, poetry, dance, and activism of Greenwich Village in a festival called the Village Trip. As you might imagine, the festival is wildly varied in scope, and its incredibly diverse programming reflects the multicultural makeup of the village itself. Last fall, New York-based string quartet Ethel participated in the Village Trip with a performance that featured, quote, a selection of New York City favorites collected through our 27-plus years, music from all over Manhattan and perhaps an outer borough or two. Ethel's concert at St. John's in the Village included a tune written by great jazz bassist Ron Carter, Song for a Friend. Carter wrote it in honor of his father. It's a regular part of gigs he plays with his band, the Ron Carter Nonette, which intriguingly features four cellos along with the more conventional jazz instruments, piano, basses, and drums. Although Carter made his career as a bassist, he came up as a cellist, and he holds a special fondness for it. And, says Ethel co-founder and cellist Dorothy Lawson, he writes for the cello wonderfully. Ron Carter originally wrote his Song for a Friend for that cello quartet in his band. Dorothy Lawson made this arrangement for her band, the string quartet Ethel.

Cellist Dorothy Lawson, a founding member of the genre-bending string quartet Ethel, made that arrangement of Song for a Friend by legendary bassist Ron Carter. Lawson was one of four cellos in his jazz combo, the Ron Carter Nonet, and the original version of the tune we just heard was written for that cello quartet. Dorothy Lawson and the rest of her band, Ethel, played that arrangement at a Carnegie Hall party in March of 2025, celebrating Ron Carter's 85th birthday. The rendition we just heard was from last fall's annual The Village Trip Festival, from a performance at St. John's in the Village in New York City. In a moment, In Your Dreams, Goat Boy. 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

It always makes me smile to watch a cat or a dog fall into a deep sleep. The first thing they do, often, is start running. Paws twitching, breath coming in those cute little snortles. I wonder what they dream about. Do you think cats have flying dreams? Do old dogs dream they're back in obedience school and it's final exam time? Okay, so we'll never know. But it is nice to imagine their dreams are rewarding places, where the couches are yours for the shredding, and the land flows with liver and cream, where the mailmen are slow, and you never run out of expensive shoes to chew on. Paradise for critters. Maybe it's a place where an obnoxious, homely fawn can eat grapes under the shade trees with gorgeous nymphs who'd otherwise run from him in horror. A hard afternoon of chasing and scaring those gals gives way to a delirious dream wherein they finally stop running. Claude Debussy's Prelude to the Afternoon of a Fawn.

as our goat-legged hero, or anti-hero, collapse in exhaustion under a shady tree, all tuckered out from a long day of chasing nymphs. But that sleep ushered him into a most delicious dream, where the wine flowed freely and the nymphs finally stopped running away. Claude Debussy's Prelude, The Afternoon of a Faun. Elizabeth Mann was the flute soloist in that compact version of Debussy's Prelude, an arrangement made by Arnold Schoenberg. Scott Yu led the chamber orchestra in Packard Hall on the campus of Colorado College, part of the Colorado College Summer Music Festival in Colorado Springs. In a moment, a change in perspective leads to a change in perspective. 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

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Last summer, conductor Nil Venditti was leading a concert in Istanbul with the CRR Symphony Orchestra. Not everybody in the audience was enjoying themselves. A young boy in elementary school told Venditti that he was bored. The orchestra did not appeal to him. He wanted to be anywhere else. Venditti's response was to invite him up to the podium. She described the power and the magic of sharing music together, having people play for you as their conductor. And as his guide, she helped him lead the orchestra. Initially, he squeezed his eyes shut as the orchestra responded to his gestures. Venditti encouraged him to watch the orchestra responding to him. And in the video on social media, you can see this boy watching the orchestra as the magic unfolds. After the concert, Nil Venditti received a message from the boy's mother. He may have initially been bored and uncomfortable, but he left that concert unable to stop raving about his experience and his plans to study music, all thanks to Nil Venditti's kindness and inclusion. Let's go now to a recent concert in Essen, Germany. Nil Venditti on the podium conducting the Essen Philharmonic Orchestra in the Symphony No. 2 by Louise Ferenc.

sunny music from French composer Louise Ferenc, her Symphony No. 2, written in 1845. We heard it from a concert in Essen, Germany. Conductor Neil Venditti led the Essen Philharmonic Orchestra. Louise Ferenc had already been composing for a few decades, but by 1840, she was in her symphony era. She wrote three within that decade, the first one in 1841, and her third and final Symphony No. 3 in 1847. All three earned great praise from French critics. We just heard the Symphony No. 2 by Louise Ferenc. It's so nice to hear her music in the concert hall more and more these days. 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

Ahead this hour, Kurt Vile takes us back to the glamorous, magnetic world of 1940s New York City. Now, back in his early days working as a composer in Europe, Vile had already been involved in projects that integrated music and theater. After moving to the United States, he studied theatrical music and jazz and composed a series of very successful shows that introduced a new level of narrative complexity and cultural significance to the Broadway stage. This orchestral suite from Vile's iconic Broadway musical, Lady in the Dark, tells the story of a successful but troubled career-driven woman and brings its magical, opulent sounds to the symphonic stage. We're going to hear it coming up in about half an hour. This is music from the early 1920s by Amy Beach. It's her take on a 17th century traditional Irish melody called The Fair Hills of Iroh. It's a prelude on an old folk tune. It's Joanne Polk at the piano.

prelude on an old folk tune from 1923 by Amy Beach. At the piano was Joanne Polk. Well, we can settle in for a nice evening of listener-supported classical music. Hope you had a good Wednesday. Maybe it's still at it, at work, or wherever you might be. Hope your Wednesday's going well. I'm Ward Jacobson. William Walton's music to get things rolling here. He was one of the most important British composers of the 20th century. Sits only behind Elgar and Vaughan Williams, Benjamin Britten, in terms of significance. He also wrote some really rousing pieces of music for state occasions. In fact, Elizabeth's coronation featured not only one, but three pieces by William Walton. Her 1953 ceremony finished with a brand new coronation march from the composer Orb and Scepter. Walton got £50. He was paid £50 by the Arts Council to compose it, and he himself described the work as goodish. Not as good as Crown Imperial, but I did my best. Let's hear for ourselves.

Orb and Scepter by William Walton. It was the English Northern Philharmonia. Still ahead, we'll hear works from Columbia, and we'll hear some theater music by Kurt Weill, and a little bit later, a symphony by Mozart, a really short symphony by Mozart. But first, Stuart Goodyear at the piano to play Beethoven.

That was Beethoven, the Rondo Movement, from the Piano Concerto No. 4, Opus 58. Stuart Goodyear at the piano with the BBC National Orchestra of Wales.

That was Jose Antonio Escobar playing the guitar. Music by Gentil Montaña, the Colombian composer and guitarist who lived primarily in the 20th century. He died in 2011 from his suite Colombiana, number 3. That was The Song of the Dreamer. And we move on to some music by Kurt Weill from his Broadway musical, The Lady in the Dark. It was heavily inspired by psychoanalysis. It's a story of, the story of the original show was structured around 3 musical dream sequences, all with different characters and moods that delved into the fears and the desires of the protagonist, Lisa. And throughout the music, ideas and styles are juxtaposed and reintroduced to different expressive effects that reflect the chaos of dreams and mirroring the state of Lisa's mind throughout the psychoanalytical process. Very in-depth music. Here is that music, Lady in the Dark. It's the Bournemouth Symphony Orchestra.

Well, Mozart had just returned from Paris. He was 23 years old, and he wrote this music in the form of an Italian overture with three very short movements. This is a symphony, number 32, in G, and it's the London Mozart Players.

0: A youthful symphony by Mozart. He was 23 when he composed the Symphony No. 32 in G, and we heard the London Mozart Players. I'm Ward Jacobs, and thanks for listening.
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